0: From APM American Public Media, this is Performance Today. I'm Valerie Kaler. What does it feel like to hear your music at the proms?
1: I'm a big proponent of the idea that sharing a song or a piece of music with one person can be as profound as sharing it with 1,000 or 5,000 people. That being said, there was an undeniable thrill to the sheer scale of the Royal Albert Hall. The BBC Proms was described to me recently as the Super Bowl of classical music, and it really does feel that way in a sense.
0: Composer Gabriel Kahane will hear his clarinet concerto in concert at the BBC Proms this hour. Gabriel Kahane wrote his clarinet concerto for Anthony McGill, and Kahane shares his take on McGill's artistry later this hour. Right now, here's McGill alongside pianist Gloria Chen. They're playing The Vocalese by Sergei Rachmaninoff.

Pianist Gloria Chen with Anthony McGill making his clarinet sing, and music originally for voice, Rachmaninoff's Vocalise. More from McGill ahead. From APM, American Public Media, this is Performance Today, taking you to concerts around the world. I'm Valerie Kaler. We're about to hear music inspired by a story of dancing elves and death. It's a piece called Legend by 20th century French composer Henriette Régnier, based on a poem called The Elves by Le Comte de Lisle. A brave knight is riding his horse, traveling during the nighttime. He's confronted by a group of elves who invite him to dance. Their queen invites him to stay, offers him riches beyond his wildest dreams. But the knight declines, must be getting back to the fiancé. That does not go over well. The elf queen reaches out her finger and touches his heart. As the knight flees on horseback, he sees the spirit of his fiancée, who tells him she's dead. The knight is overcome with grief, and he dies of a broken heart. The elves keep on dancing as though nothing of any consequence has happened. Harpist Tiasha Goffner plays Legend by Henriette Régnier in a performance recorded live at the Lucerne Festival in Lucerne, Switzerland.

music about a brave knight and his fatal encounter with a group of elves. Tiasza Gaffner played a piece called Legend by 20th century French harpist and composer Henriette Renier. A concert recorded at the big annual summertime series in Switzerland, the Lucerne Festival. Composer Henriette Renier was 26 years old when she wrote Legend in 1901, the first piece she wrote for solo harp. In 1955, when she was 80 years old, she talked about that piece in a radio interview, and she did not sell herself short. Quote, "I believe it revealed the richness and possibilities of the harp to composers, which were unexplored before then. After Legend, other composers felt they could take more liberty in writing for the harp." Legend remains an important part of the harpist's repertoire 125 years after it was written.

In a moment, rustic chivalry from a castle in Czechia. You're listening to Performance Today from APM. Pietro Mascagni grew up in Milan, Italy. His dad owned a bakery, but Pietro loved opera. He dreamed of composing opera. And one day, an ad appeared in the magazine Theater Illustrated. There was a competition for a one-act opera, the deadline only 2 months away. Mascagni had a friend write the words for him based on a short story he liked. He got the music done just in time, submitted it on the last possible day. There were 73 one-act operas that came in, but at the age of 24, Pietro Mascagni won that competition, and his one-act opera, Cavalleria Rusticana, is still among the most popular one-acts in the world. Here is a beautiful interlude from that opera in an arrangement for brass by Vlastimil Pelch. The Czech Philharmonic Low Brass Ensemble play Mascagni's Intermezzo from Cavalleria Rusticana.

0: From a concert at Český Krumlov Castle in Czechia, we heard the Czech Philharmonic Low Brass Ensemble with the intermezzo from Pietro Mascagni's Cavalleria Rusticana, Rustic Chivalry. One of the things that made Mascagni's Cavalleria Rusticana stand out from its other opera contemporaries was the setting. Not the fanciest social circles of Rome or Paris, not the halls of Egyptian royalty, but a simple remote village, Vizzini. A real place captured for all time by Mascagni in his opera. In a moment, music and conversation with composer Gabriel Kahane about a new work written for clarinetist Anthony Miguel.
1: He is such a beautifully intuitive musician. He's also, I think, a really extraordinary communicator. And I think he really exudes a kind of humanity that I aspire to in my own life, a way of being that's very unadorned and direct. And I think that comes through both in his being and in his musicianship.
0: Kahane's new clarinet concerto, played by Anthony Miguel, just ahead. This is Performance Today from APM. When composer Gabriel Kahane lived in New York City, he occasionally attended concerts put on by the New York Philharmonic. There was always one instrument that caught his ear.
1: Anytime there was a clarinet solo, I would always crane my neck to see who is that making that extraordinary sound.
0: The person behind that incredible sound was clarinetist Anthony Miguel. Turned out the admiration went both ways. Miguel was a huge fan of Kahane's music. After years of messaging and brainstorming together, Miguel premiered Kahane's clarinet concerto in 2025. It's called If Love Will Not Swing Wide the Gates. The title is more than just a reference to James Baldwin's book, The Fire Next Time.
1: It's also a reaction to looking back at the piece that I had written, feeling very much that the piece I'd written was one I could not have written had I not had Anthony's sound and spirit and being in mind, and that what I sort of extracted from the piece, to the extent that one can make such statements, was a feeling of love and open-heartedness.
0: The concerto amplifies Miguel's lyrical voice while drawing on Kahane's experience as a songwriter, and it utilizes percussion in unique ways, using techniques Kahane attributes to sandbox percussion, from combining the sounds of vibraphone and Almglocken to imitating the sounds of an old record player and bending tones on the vibraphone. The percussion takes on a significant role in the piece.
1: As I'm describing it for you, I realize, you know, the percussion play this very central role in almost being the, you know, the Sancho Panza to the clarinet's Don Quixote.
0: Great example of this is in the third movement. After Miguel plays an emotional song without words, the piece breaks out into a jig.
1: And at the top of that jig, I then ask the percussionists to now come down stage and to do a little bit of clapping alongside him. It's a funny gesture. It feels almost a little bit gimmicky, but there's something about what the soloist has gone through emotionally. It feels like he's become quite isolated and gone through some of the kind of registers and colors of love that are quite difficult, and that in the sort of theatrical gesture of the percussionists coming downstage to join him, it's as though he's sort of gone to the brink and come back from the brink, and his friends have met him there on the other side of the water.
0: Last month, Kahane and Miguel took that concerto to London to one of the biggest stages in the world, the BBC Proms at Royal Albert Hall. Let's drop in on that performance. Ryan Bancroft conducts the BBC National Orchestra of Wales, Anthony Miguel playing solo clarinet in the clarinet concerto If Love Will Not Swing Wide the Gates by Gabriel Kahane.

0: from a concert at Royal Albert Hall in London during the BBC Proms. That was the clarinet concerto by Gabriel Kahane, called If Love Will Not Swing Wide the Gates. The title, a quote from James Baldwin's book, The Fire Next Time. We heard it played by clarinetist Anthony McGill. Ryan Bancroft conducted the BBC National Orchestra of Wales. Let's stay at Royal Albert Hall. Composer Gabriel Kahane joining Anthony McGill on stage for the encore.
1: So I've written an arrangement, which I read on the train, of a song of mine called Little Love, and this is the world premiere. Thank you. This is a dream.

0: a song by Gabriel Kahane, Little Love, a new arrangement making its world premiere at the BBC Proms in London. Anthony McGill played clarinet, Gabriel Kahane played the piano and sang on stage at Royal Albert Hall. They played that as an encore after McGill performed Kahane's clarinet concerto with the BBC National Orchestra of Wales. Kahane decided to make a special arrangement of his song, Little Love, to play with Anthony McGill when they were on the train back to London after the final rehearsal for that concert.
1: And then I allotted myself the hour that we had left between Cardiff and Paddington Station to finish the arrangement, which was kind of fun. It was like, you know, the equivalent of speed chess, but speed arranging. And I think part of what made it special is I know that it's one of Anthony's favorite songs of mine. So it was great to share that with him. And it's also the only song I've ever written for my wife. And there is something profound about having written something that is such an intimate message of love to one other person, and to share that with 5,000 strangers. It was quite special.
0: Composer and singer-songwriter Gabriel Kahane on performing his own music with Anthony McGill at the BBC Proms in London.

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0: 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Extreme upheaval can often be a catalyst for profound creativity, a broken heart, grief at the death of a loved one, a health crisis, or on the more positive side, a professional transition, a new love, starting a family. When Gustav Mahler wrote this music at the beginning of the 20th century, it was one from column A, three from column B. He had just suffered an intestinal hemorrhage, almost bled to death. And then he met and married Alma and anticipated their first child. From APM American Public Media, this is Performance Today. I'm Valerie Kaler. Mahler's Symphony No. 5 ends exuberantly, but it starts here with One Foot in the Grave. We'll hear the opening funeral march ahead. In the meantime, here's some lighter Mahler, one of his songs of a wayfarer, arranged for piano.

We heard pianist Claudius Tansky playing his own arrangement of a song by Gustav Mahler, I Went This Morning Over a Field, from his Songs of a Wayfarer. More Mahler just ahead. From APM, American Public Media, this is Performance Today. I'm Valerie Kaler. I'm so glad you're here for our musical adventures and discoveries. On the way this hour, a thorough exploration of a simple theme and an intimate concerto for piano and nine strings. Right now, a visit to Texas for a concert highlight from the Round Top Festival. We're going to hear music written by Gustav Mahler during an extremely turbulent period of his life. Mahler started writing his Symphony No. 5 in the summer of 1901. He was still recuperating from a very serious health crisis. He'd suffered a severe intestinal hemorrhage in February, had emergency surgery. It was touch and go. Mahler's doctor told him later how very close he'd come to dying. Mahler's professional life was also in a state of flux. He'd been working two very demanding jobs, director of the Vienna Opera and conductor of the Vienna Philharmonic's subscription series. On February 24th, he led the Philharmonic in the last of that series and conducted the opera in the Magic Flute, both in the same night. And the next night, hemorrhage and near death. Needing to take something off his plate, he kept the opera gig, bowed out of the Philharmonic series. And then, in November, he met Alma. They were married the following March, and in the summer of 1902, as they prepared to welcome their first child, Mahler worked to finish his Fifth Symphony. Composition had begun with Mahler seeing death close up, and it ended with anticipation of new life. Let's hear the beginning of that dramatic journey, the opening movement of Mahler's Symphony No. 5, a funeral march. This live recording from the Round Top Festival.

When Gustav Mahler wrote that music, he was coming out of a year in which almost everything had changed. He'd nearly died, his career was shifting, he'd fallen in love, gotten married, and was expecting a baby, and he was entering a completely new phase of his musical life. The beginning of that symphony, clearly from the nearly died part of the story. We heard the Texas Festival Orchestra led by Ivan Goldberg Jensen in the Funeral March from the Fifth Symphony by Gustav Mahler, from a concert recorded live at the Roundtop Festival Institute in Texas.

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1: Hey there, it's Bill McLaughlin inviting you to a guitar fest, a whole week of music for the guitar. 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
0: Composer Eleanor Alberga says her inspiration usually comes from outside the world of music, like the first two pieces she wrote when she was a girl in the 1950s, both inspired by dogs. She says that her string quartet we're about to hear is different, a purely musical exploration of the very first phrase. It is a very short exclamation, and the rest of the piece, the next 15 minutes, grows out of repeating, inverting, expanding, and playing with that opening phrase. Here's the Poesis Quartet in concert in Katona, New York. They're playing the String Quartet No. 2 by Eleanor Alberga.

15 minutes of music growing organically from the very first 4 seconds of the piece, the String Quartet No. 2 by Eleanor Alberga. Poesis Quartet gave that concert in Katona, New York, at the Caramore Center for Music and the Arts. Eleanor Alberga was born in Jamaica, now lives in the UK. She began her life in music with the intention of becoming a concert pianist, but she fell in love with writing music. She says her compositions live between two influences, the Caribbean influence in her harmony and rhythms, and what she calls extremely contemporary European music. All her pieces have a balance of those elements. Glad to feature her work here on PT, composer Eleanor Alberga. Always glad to hear your thoughts about the new music we feature here on PT. Drop us a note. 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

a spirited but cozy concerto. This is Performance Today from APM. Composer Judith Weir has a bit of a bone to pick with most piano concertos. She believes that since the birth of the modern piano, concertos have gotten more and more inflated. They become exponentially grander with too many musical fireworks and pyrotechnics. She says, quote, "It's now a musical form associated with the crashingly loud side of music, and that does not jibe with her style of composition." So when she was asked to write a piano concerto, she looked to the small-scale concertos of Mozart. Concertos that felt more like chamber music, with only a handful of string players to accompany the pianist. There's a nice balance between the piano and strings in this smaller scale concerto that I find sometimes gets lost in larger orchestrations. Although it's not looking to be grand, Weir's work is fun and quirky and thoughtful, and I find it feels really fresh. Let's hear it from a concert at the Kaufman Music Center in New York City. Eliza Garth playing solo piano, with James Baker leading an ensemble of 9 string players. The Piano Concerto by Judith Weir.

Before that final movement reaches its penultimate meditative state, composer Judith Weir says it exhibits rude energy. I'm curious if we're talking about not saying please and thank you or burping at the dinner table level rudeness. That's the Piano Concerto by Judith Weir, a work for solo piano and just 9 string players. We heard it played by pianist Eliza Garth, and conductor James Barker led an ad hoc string ensemble, that concert at the Kauffman Music Center in New York City, presented by the League of Composers and the International Society for Contemporary Music. Judith Weir wrote that concerto to go against what she felt was an overly common trait of piano concertos. In her mind, they're often crashingly loud and bombastic. She wrote that small-scale concerto with a balanced palate as an antidote. You can hear Weir's pared-down piano concerto anytime you like on the PT page at yourclassical.org. 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
1: Good evening. We're halfway through the week, and September's come to a close. I'm Liam Butters, and I'm glad to be with you on Classical 89. I'm sure you've heard our first piece somewhere or another. It's been used in countless movies like Winnie the Pooh and Rocket Man, TV shows like Daredevil, and even in several video games like Antarctic Adventure. That last example might give away the wintry nature of the music. It's titled Les Patineurs, or The Skaters, by Émile Valteufel. Inspiration for the piece came from an ice rink in Paris, and had since become the soundtrack to many skating scenes. Sir Neville Mariner leads the Academy of St. Martin in the Fields.

0: That was Les Patineurs, or The Skaters, by Emile Valteufel. Sir Neville Mariner led the Academy of St. Martin in the Fields. Feedback is an important part of life, and that's no different for us here at Classical 89. So if you have comments or questions for us, we'd love to hear from you. 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

pianist Garrick Olson and Three Tone Pictures, The Night Winds by Charles Griffiths. Next, a performance by the Berlin Radio Symphony Orchestra, Violin Concerto No. 9 by Louis Spohr. Ulf Holscher plays the violin.

Violinist Ulf Holscher joined the Berlin Radio Symphony Orchestra in Violin Concerto No. 9 by Louis Spohr. They were led by Christian Fröhlich. Classical 89 comes to you from the studios of BYU Broadcasting in Provo, Utah. I'm Liam Butters. Next, we'll hear Hedwig's theme from Harry Potter and the Sorcerer's Stone by John Williams. Williams leads the Recording Arts Orchestra of Los Angeles with Anna Sophie Mutter as a soloist.

That was Hedwig's theme from Harry Potter and the Sorcerer's Stone by John Williams. He led the Recording Arts Orchestra of Los Angeles with Anna Sophie Mutter playing the violin. You've probably sung part of our next piece at some point or another. The hymn Be Still My Soul gets its tune from Finlandia by Jean Sibelius. It was composed at a time when Russia was reining in Finland's autonomy. Sibelius wanted to write a nationalistic piece without relying on existing folk tunes. The piece ended up becoming a folk song of its own, however, and Sibelius was somewhat confused as to why. He said, quote, "It is not intended to be sung, it is written for an orchestra. But if the world wants to sing it, it can be helped," end quote. Herbert von Karajan leads the Berlin Philharmonic in Finlandia.

Music by Jean Sibelius, Finlandia. Herbert von Karajan led the Berlin Philharmonic. I've certainly enjoyed the music here this evening on Classical 89, and I hope you have too. I'm Liam Butters, and I hope you enjoy the rest of your evening. 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

Hello there, and welcome to Exploring Music. It's Bill McLaughlin here, and we are continuing our Guitar Fest, which we started off in very good form earlier this week by listening to recordings from the great Spanish guitar master, Andres Segovia. In yesterday's show, we listened to recordings of John Williams, the Australian-born guitarist who was a pupil of Andres Segovia. And today, we are shining the spotlight on Julian Bream, one of the great guitarists of our time. And yes, another pupil of Andres Segovia. We just lost Julian Bream. He died August 14th of 2020. He had a good, long, full life. He was born in 1933 in England. Went to the Royal College of Music before they had a guitar major, so he had to become a piano major to get through there. He also picked up the lute on the way, and we're going to start off with hearing Julian Bream playing a couple of tunes on the lute, because it takes us back into that wonderful music of the Elizabethan period. Let's hear a lovely tune from John Dowland, Miniarda. Julian Bream is the lutenist.

Well, he does get to the major triad at the end, at the very end. But there's a melancholy about that tune, isn't there? That's the signature of the composer, one of the greatest composers of the Elizabethan period. A very interesting fellow who was not only a great composer and lutenist, but also probably a spy. This was the time of the Reformation, and English politics got very complicated for a while. There's the music of John Dowland, whom I like to call sometimes the saddest man in Merry England. It was beautifully played for us by Julian Bream, playing upon the lute. We're going to hear Julian playing on the guitar shortly, but let's hear one more lute tune from Julian right now. From the same era, here's Robert Johnson's The Carman's Whistle.

If someone tuned into the show expected to hear a lot of great guitar playing, and you found that an unusual sound, you're trying to make it out, well, good for you. You got it. That was not a guitar. That was the lute played by the great guitar and lute master, Julian Bream, Robert Johnson's tune from the Elizabethan period called Carman's Whistle. Well, after a couple of lute pieces, we're now going to hear a lute song played upon the guitar. Turnaround is fair play, isn't it? This is music of Benjamin Britten from his opera Gloriana, which tells the story of Elizabeth I of England, who had a rather complicated love life, including her relationship with the Earl of Essex. This is the second lute song of the Earl of Essex from Gloriana. And joining Julian Bream, playing now on the guitar, is Peter Pears, the great tenor. Here's music of Benjamin Britten.

And there's another melancholy tune which finds its way to the major key at the very, very end. Music of Benjamin Britten. The Brits are not always melancholy, despite the evidence of John Dowland's opening piece, or this piece we just heard now, the second lute song of the Earl of Essex from the opera Gloriana. That was the great Peter Perez joining Julian Bream, who was accompanying him at the guitar. The Earl of Essex is tired of London and all of the complications of life with Elizabeth I. He says, let me go off to the desert. I don't care if I die there. I want to die in someplace unhaunted. Beautiful music, isn't it? And I think now let's get something just a little lighter in touch. A couple of folk song settings from Benjamin Britten, who loved English music. He found so much inspiration in English composers before him. Here are two tunes set for guitar and voice. Once again, Peter Pears and Julian Bream will hear I Give My Love an Apple, and then a very jaunty version of Sailor Boy.

I love that. That's Julian Bream just tearing it up there at the end. And Peter Pears giving him as good as he gets. Peter Pears, the tenor, but Julian Bream, the guitarist. Two folk song settings of Benjamin Britten. And as we were listening to this music earlier today, my engineer, Bill Sigmund, reminded me of a scene. He said, that tune, I Will Give My Love an Apple, shows up in the film Animal House. There's a very sincere folk song singer who tries to sing that, and it infuriates John Belushi, who takes it out on the poor man's guitar. You can look it up on Netflix if you really want to see that. But let's move on. Julian Bream was a phenomenon. His repertoire was so large and so eclectic and so interesting. He not only knew all of the old music, he knew almost all of the composers of his era, and many of them wrote pieces for him. We're going to hear three short pieces now, written for him by Richard Rodney Bennett, William Walton, and Benjamin Britten. Richard Rodney Bennett is probably best known in the United States as a composer of some very successful Hollywood pictures, but he's a serious composer too, and we'll hear both sides of his character in the first and then the last movement of this concerto for guitar and chamber ensemble, which Richard Rodney Bennett composed for Julian Bream, who is our soloist now with the Melos Ensemble under David Atherton. Music of Richard Rodney Bennett.

He brings back just a little touch of that early music, the lento e rubato from the first movement, right before he lets the music explode at the very end. Music of Richard Rodney Bennett, concerto for guitar and chamber ensemble. Our guitarist was Julian Bream. We heard the Melos Ensemble under David Atherton. You're tuned in to Exploring Music, and you're in the middle of a big guitar fest all week long here. We started off with music of Segovia and then recordings of John Williams, Julian Bream today, and I'm not going to quit until we have squeezed as much guitar music as we can into these 5 hours this week. Hope you're enjoying it. And I wish you would send me some of your ideas for music you would like us to explore together. This program is made because of a suggestion of a man from Columbus, Ohio, said I really would like to hear some Segovia on the radio. And so here we are today. So add your ideas. Write to us via our website, exploringmusic.org. We have two more great composers writing for Julian Bream. Here's a short, exquisite piece from William Walton from the Five Bagatelles. We'll hear the one marked Sempre Espressivo.

Sempre Espressivo marks William Walton, and that score certainly is an expressive piece, isn't it? One of the five bagatelles played by Julian Bream. The guitar is such a beautiful sound, doesn't it? Just the sound of it is enchanting. I remember reading about Claude Debussy, who was a brilliant pianist and didn't play the guitar himself, but he loved the sound of it. When Debussy learned that one of his friends was making a trip to Spain, he said, "Look, here's some money. Buy me a guitar while you were there." And the man said, "Oh, Claude, are you going to learn to play the guitar?" He said, "No, I just want to tune and strum it and listen to that sound." I was thinking of that as I heard William Walton's piece played by Julian Bream now. So we started this program with music of John Dowell and the Saddest Man in Murray, England. Benjamin Britten was fascinated with the music of Dowland and wrote a big piece for guitar entitled Nocturnal after John Dowland. It's based on a Dowland song called Come Heavy Sleep. This is a big piece from Benjamin Britten composed for Julian Bream, who gave the premiere at the Audubon Festival in 1964. Nocturnal after John Dowland, music of Benjamin Britten.

I love the way he makes you wait for that last tone. Julian Bream playing music composed for him by Benjamin Britten, Nocturnal, after John Dowland. And now we're going to close with one more tune from John Dowland in a decidedly upbeat mood here. Here's Julian Bream playing Lady Clifton's Spirit.

0: It's a great encore tune, isn't it? Julian Bream playing music from the Fitzwilliam Virginal book from our favorite sad boy from Murray, England, John Dowell, and that was Lady Clifton's Spirit. And that's all the music we can fit in from the great Julian Bream today. We just lost him in the summer of 2020. Remarkable fellow. And it was wonderful to hear some of his recordings today. An entirely English program. Much more varied tomorrow. We're going to hear music from Elliot Fisk and Los Romeros. And I hope you can join us.
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Peter Van de Graaff here with some music based on Mikhail Lermontov's writing. We'll listen in just a few minutes to a very early work by Sergei Rachmaninoff called The Rock, after Lermontov. This is a bit of music from Masquerade by Aram Khachaturian, music composed actually for a performance of Lermontov's drama of that title. And we hear the Moscow Symphony Orchestra conducted by Veronika Dudarova.

That's just a bit of the music composed by the Armenian composer Aram Khachaturian for a performance of Lermontov's drama, Masquerade. From it, we heard the Nocturne, and special recognition should be given to Alexander Dietisov, who is the violinist. Also, the Moscow Symphony was led by Veronika Dudarova. This is Peter Van de Graaff, and among the works we'll be hearing, Rachmaninoff right now, and Mozart later on, one of his piano quartets. This is a very early music work by Rachmaninoff. In fact, his first orchestral work to be given a public premiere and assigned an opus number. It's called The Rock, sometimes translated The Crag. And it's inspired by a poem by Mikhail Lermontov called The Rock, but it's also based on a play by Chekhov called Along the Way. But at the head of the piece, Rachmaninoff quotes Lermontov's poem by writing simply, "The little golden cloud spent the night on the chest of the giant crag." Here it is performed by the St. Louis Symphony, conducted by Leonard Slatkin.

the very first published orchestral work by Sergei Rachmaninoff called The Rock or The Crag, Fantasy for Orchestra after Lermontov, St. Louis Symphony led by Leonard Slatkin. In just a couple minutes, we'll be listening to Mozart's Second Piano Quartet, but we have a bit more based on Lermontov by a Russian composer. This is a setting of a poem by Lermontov called When I But Hear Your Voice. And the composer who set this music is Mili Balakirev. It begins, when I but hear your voice, rich in tone and tender, my heart starts to flutter, just like a caged bird. This is Olga Borodina with Larisa Gergieva at the piano.

Olga Borodina singing Balakirev's song When I But Hear Your Voice. The piano quartet, essentially a 19th century romantic era phenomenon, but who was the really inventor of that piece for piano, violin, viola, and cello? But Mozart. He wrote two piano quartets, and we're going to hear the second of those now with Malcolm Bilson, Elizabeth Wilcock, Jan Schlapp, and Timothy Mason, all on period instruments.

period instrument performance by Malcolm Bilson, Elizabeth Wilcock, Jan Schlapp, and Timothy Mason, fortepiano, violin, viola, and cello. That's Mozart's second piano quartet. This is a capriccio by Vincenzo Ruffo.

0: A Capriccio or Caprice by Vincenzo Ruffo, played by Le Boreade.
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0: I have a rather surprising work for you ahead. It's by Béla Bartók. That's not so surprising, but it is a work in a very romantic style of an early work of Béla Bartók, his Suite No. 2 for orchestra. We will spend some time right now in the bel canto era of operatic music from Italy, hearing an overture by Rossini, a rondo based on themes from a now quite forgotten Rossini opera by a 19th century French woman. And right now, what is generally considered, or from what is generally considered to be the masterpiece opera by Vincenzo Bellini, which is called Norma. In the opera, there is a very famous aria, Casta Diva, Chaste Diva, and it's been arranged here for violin and orchestra, Joshua Bell, with the Academy of St. Martin in the Fields.

the aria Casta Diva from Norma, an opera by Vincenzo Bellini. That was Joshua Bell playing what was originally the voice part, of course, and Michael Stern conducted the accompanying St. Martin in the Fields Academy. Peter Van de Graaff here with an overture to a now completely forgotten opera by Gioachino Rossini. He has his very famous operas, his lesser-known operas, and then there's the completely forgotten ones, and this falls into that category. It's called Sigismondo, the Prague Sinfonia, conducted by Christian Benda.

Christian Benda conducting the Prague Sinfonia Orchestra in the overture to Rossini's now-forgotten opera Sigismondo. Louise Farranque wrote a rondo brillant based on themes from another now-forgotten Rossini opera called Zelmira, and here is Maria Stratigu to play it.

Pianist Maria Stratigou performing the Rondo Brillant on themes from Rossini's opera Zelmira by 19th century French woman teacher and pianist composer Louise Farranc. This is also from 19th century France. It's a song by Benjamin Godard. Te souviens-tu? Do you remember?

Tassis Christoyannis singing Benjamin Godard's song, Do You Remember? Now we come to some early music of Béla Bartók, his Orchestral Suite No. 2, written around 1905, later revised extensively in 1943. This is the BBC Scottish Symphony, and Tomas Dausgaard is the conductor.

If you tuned in the middle of the piece, you may have wondered who wrote this music. Would you ever guess Béla Bartók? A very early work of his, very romantic work, the Suite No. 2, and that was the BBC Scottish Symphony Orchestra, and Tomas Dausgaard was the conductor. Here's a bit more music from Hungary. It's by a composer named Ferenc Farkas, who in 1974 arranged a number of ancient Hungarian pieces for winds. The collection's called Contrafacta Hungarica, and here's one of the dances.

0: Dance number 6 from Kontrafakta Hungarica by Ferenc Farkas. Jacques Lacombe conducted there the Winds of Montreal.
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0: My name is Peter Van de Graaff. Here is your companion and host. I've selected a piece for you by a late 19th century English composer named Sir Charles Hubert Parry. We'll be listening to a massive work of his for piano and orchestra and a concerto and some dance music right now. So let's hear this dance impression. If you can think of two instruments as unlikely to come together as possible, you might come up with this combination. Harp and marimba, two sisters performing together this dance impression by Jan Kutzier.

The duo Arpa Rimba performing that dance impression by Dutch composer Jan Kutsier. Here are some German dances by Mozart. The whole collection, Kirchhoff 536, with the ensemble Tafelmusik, conducted by Bruno Weil.

That was the Canadian period instrument group Tafelmusik, directed by Bruno Weil, bringing us the German Dances, Kirchhoff 536, by Mozart. Another dance now. This is from Cuba. It's one of a collection of 19th century Cuban dances by Ernesto Lecuona. It's played by Thomas Torino.

Sometimes considered to be the greatest of all Cuban composers, Ernesto Lecuona wrote that a Cuban dance, and Thomas Torino played it. To England we now go for a couple of compositions. Before we hear the piano concerto by Sir Charles Hubert Parry, here is something by Ralph Vaughan Williams. The March Sea Songs. Frederick Fennell conducts the Cleveland Symphonic Winds.

Frederick Crennel and the Cleveland Symphonic Winds with a real standard in the wind repertoire. Sea Songs, a March by Ray Vaughan Williams. And we now have music by a teacher of Ray Vaughan Williams, who also taught John Ireland and Gustav Holst and others. His name is Sir Charles Hubert Parry. And in 1878, 1879, he wrote the large work we're going to hear right now, which is his piano concerto in F-sharp, his only piano concerto, in fact. This is Martin Brabbins leading the BBC Scottish Symphony, and the pianist is Pierce Lane.

Pianist Pierce Lane, joined by the BBC Scottish Symphony, conducted by Martin Brabbins. We heard the Piano Concerto in F-sharp by Sir Charles Hubert Parry. And here's something by a pupil of Sir Charles Hubert Parry. His name is John Ireland, and this is one of five songs to poems by Thomas Hardy.

0: the song The Tragedy of That Moment, one of the five songs to poems by Thomas Hardy by John Ireland with Christopher Maltman and pianist Graham Johnson.
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0: You know, if I could go back in time and listen to music at any time or place in history, it very well may be the French Baroque. I'm going to share some music from that era and place right now with you, including a suite by Marin Marais. But first, this dance by a little-known French Baroque harpsichordist composer named Charles Noblet.

Promenade by Charles Noblet, played by Charlotte Maddox. I'd like you to stay tuned for some Beethoven later on. We'll listen to a string trio of Beethoven. Right now, a suite from an opera by the French viola da gambist composer Marin Marais. This is Tafelmusik Baroque Orchestra, Jean Lemann conducting, and the title of the opera is Alcyone.

Jean Lemann directing Tafelmusik. That's a suite of dances from an opera by Marin Marais of the French Baroque. The opera is called Alcyone. Here is Francis Poulenc arranging music from the French Renaissance by Claude Gervais. It's from the Suite Française, Dennis Wick, and the London Wind Orchestra.

the finale called Carillon from the Suite Française, the French suite music of Claude Gervais from the French Renaissance, arranged by Francis Poulenc. Couple of trios now, one for strings coming up by Beethoven, this one for brass. It's a sonata by Francis Poulenc with members of the Nash Ensemble.

three members of the Nash Ensemble, and that music by Francis Poulenc, his Brass Sonata. So from music for three brass players to music for three string players. Before Beethoven ever embarked on a string quartet, he wrote his string trios. It was almost warm-ups to the masterpieces that were to come later on. Here is the string trio number 4 in D. It's the Opus 9, number 2 of Beethoven. Quite a distinguished trio of performers I have here for you as well. Anna Sophie Mutter, violin, Bruno Giuranna, viola, and Mstislav Rostropovich, cello.

That's music by Beethoven, which he composed when he was about 27 years old, and it is the fourth of his string trios. You may have thought at times, as I sometimes do when I listen to that, that this is written for string quartet, but just a violin, one violin, viola, and cello. String trio number 4, opus 9, number 2, Anna Sophie Mutter violin, Bruno Giurana playing the viola, Mstislav Rostropovich the cello. Gussie Zuckerman is the name of our next composer from New York, although she went by a pen name, Manazuka. And here is her, well, she gave it a French title, Polka Comique, a comic polka played by Nanette Kaplan-Solomon.

0: A little change there from the music of Beethoven by a composer who went by the name of Manazuka. That's the comic polka played by Nanette Kaplan-Solomon.
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0: My name is Peter Van de Graaff. I've lined up a whole bunch of Scottish-inspired classical pieces and a bit of Scottish music as well. We're also going to listen to Elgar's Enigma Variations conducted by the composer himself. Let's begin here with this setting of a Scottish song made by Beethoven. Och, Onochri, Och, it's called.

Beethoven arranged lots of folk songs from the British Isles. That's from Scotland. O Onochri O, and it was performed by Christina Wehler, mezzo-soprano, joined by a trio of friends. It is surprising that Claude Debussy composed a Scottish-inspired work. In 1891, he wrote his Scottish March. And here it is performed by Lee Luvisi and Anne-Marie McDermott.

That music for two pianos by Claude Debussy, his Scottish March. Well, now we have some music by an actual Scottish composer. His name is Buxton Orr. He lived from 1924 to 1997. And this is his Fanfare and Processional, conducted by John Wilson, played by the Royal Ballet Sinfonia.

Royal Ballet Sinfonia, directed by John Wilson, in music by the Scottish composer Buxton Orr, from 1968, The Fanfare and Processional. Just want to remind you that we have Elgar's Enigma Variations just ahead, conducted by Sir Edward Elgar. You don't want to miss that. Right now, a collection of Scottish dances by English composer Sir Malcolm Arnold. And here is Sir Malcolm Arnold himself conducting the London Philharmonic.

Six Scottish Dances by Beethoven, played by Jenő Jandó. Very special recording here from 1926, Sir Edward Elgar conducting his own Enigma Variations.

The Enigma Variations by Sir Edward Elgar. Conducted by Sir Edward Elgar himself with the Royal Albert Hall Orchestra. 1926 recording. If you're familiar with the number of recordings of that piece, you may have been struck by Sir Edward Elgar's tempi. And he even went against some of his own tempo markings and metronome markings in that recording. He would say that he enjoyed the elasticity of and the freedom of performing. He recorded that actually twice. That was the second recording he made of his great Enigma Variations. Fascinating to hear that that document. To early England briefly, John Dowland and a Galliard, Can She Excuse?

0: the Baltimore Consort and John Dowland's Galliard, Can She Excuse?
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0: Tchaikovsky Violin Concerto later on. Here is the first of the Seasons of Tchaikovsky, arranged and performed by the Bykova sisters.

the Bekova Sisters, performing and transcribing that music originally for the piano by Tchaikovsky. It is the first of his Seasons, or Months of the Year, subtitled By the Fireside. Before we listen to Tchaikovsky's Violin Concerto, we have music by Tchaikovsky's favorite composer, who is Mozart. Here is the Norwegian Chamber Orchestra, Iona Brown, the director, and Mozart's Divertimento in F, Kirche 138.

That is music by a 16-year-old Mozart in 1772. He wrote that music, which was a divertimento in F, the Kircher 138. The Norwegian Chamber Orchestra was conducted by Iona Brown. Tchaikovsky orchestrated this piano piece by Mozart at one point.

Mozart called that eine kleine Jig, a little jig or a jig, a little quick dance in triple meter. Tchaikovsky made the orchestration we just heard originally for piano, and Sir Neville Mariner conducted the Stuttgart Radio Symphony from his Mozartiana suite. This is one of the best-loved of all violin concertos, but it had one of the worst and famously bad reviews at its premiere. There's a great critic named Edvard Hanslick, who, when he was at the premiere in Vienna in 1881, wrote, "The violin is no longer played. It is yanked about. It is torn asunder. It is beaten black and blue." And then he says, worst of all, "Tchaikovsky's violin concerto brings us for the first time the horrid idea that there may be music that stinks to the ear." Wow. And yet it's one of the best-loved and most often recorded violin concertos. Here it is, in recording with Daniel Lozakovich and the Russia National Philharmonic, conducted by Vladimir Spivakov.

One of the most beloved and often recorded of all violin concertos. That was the D Major Concerto by Tchaikovsky, a recording which came out in 2019 with Daniel Luzakovich, who was 18 years old when the recording was made. The Russian National Philharmonic Orchestra was conducted by Vladimir Spivakov. This is a little dance which was quite popular in the English Elizabethan era. It is by a composer named Richard Nicholson. It's called the Jews Dance, and it's performed by the Baltimore Consort.

0: Some music from the time of Shakespeare, The Jew's Dance by Richard Nicholson, played by the Baltimore Consort.
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0: Going to listen to one of the Haydn piano sonatas in just a few minutes. I'm Peter Van de Graaff. Here is some music by Erich Wolfgang Korngold right now. He wrote this for a Viennese production of Shakespeare's Much Ado About Nothing, and it's the overture to the music. Werner Andreas Albert with the Northwest German Philharmonic.

If you've ever been to the great Schönbrunn Palace in Vienna, that's where that music had its premiere, as accompaniment for a production, in German, of Shakespeare's Much Ado About Nothing, Viel Lärmen um Nichts, Many Tears for Nothing, literally. It was Erich Wolfgang Korngold who wrote the music, and we heard the overture to Much Ado About Nothing. That was the Northwest German Philharmonic, and the conductor was Werner Andreas Albert. Musical pears, musical apples, coming up later on. Right now, Elizabeth Rich is the pianist for this G minor piano sonata by Haydn. Rather unusual work. There's just two movements to it, and neither of them are particularly fast nor slow. One is a moderato and then an allegretto movement, the 32nd sonata by Haydn.

two slower movements strung together into a single piano sonata by Haydn. Elizabeth Rich played that G minor sonata number 32. Now we turn to music of Erik Satie. We're going to listen to a very interestingly titled piece coming up in a moment. This right now is from his Jack in the Box.

Utah Symphony, Maurice Abravanel. That music from Jack in the Box by Eric Satie. Orchestration by Darius Milhaud. In the first years of the 20th century, apparently, Debussy criticized Satie. He said, you should pay more attention to form. Well, Satie responded with three pieces in the form of a pair. And he told Debussy, you can't criticize me because this is in the form of a pair. The strange thing about the piece, well, there's lots of strange things about it, but it's that there are seven pieces, actually. So here we have this music for piano, four hands of Satie, three pieces in the form of a pair, played by Alexandre Tarot and Eric Lesage.

Three Pieces in the Form of a Pear by Erik Satie, actually a collection of seven pieces, and a performance by Alexandre Tarot and Eric Lesage. Well, we have pears on the mind. Let's hear some music inspired by apples now. This is a suite drawn from a ballet from 1965, written by Morten Gould, which was about Johnny Appleseed. And the suite from it is designated Apple Waltzes. Morten Gould himself conducting the American Symphony in his own music.

Suite from a Ballet, which is about Johnny Appleseed. Music by Morton Gould. He also conducted there the American Symphony Orchestra. And that suite from the ballet is called Apple Waltzes. 1969 music by Morton Gould. And that was assembled from the ballet as a tribute to Georges Balanchine, with whom Morton Gould collaborated. So we've heard music about Pears by Satie, the Apple Waltzes of Morton Gould. You probably see where this is going. From The Love for Three Oranges by Prokofiev.

0: work so often arranged. In this case, for violin and piano, of course, by Yasha Heifetz. And it's the march from the opera The Love for Three Oranges by Sergei Prokofiev. And the violinist was conductor Lauren Mazel, Barton Weber Piano.
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0: Peter Van de Graaff here with some of Edvard Grieg's best-known music. We're going to listen to a lyric piece of his coming up later on. We have some music right now that he composed to accompany a play by Henrik Ibsen called Peer Gynt. And we'll listen to a suite from that famous music of Grieg in just a little bit. A suite, by the way, which does not include this piece, which is called Solveig's Song. Here it is first, sung by Angela Georgiou with Malcolm Martineau at the piano.

That's from a recording on the London Decca label with Angela Gheorghiu, soprano, Romanian soprano, with Malcolm Martino at the piano. And it's songs from all around the world. That piece from Norway, Solveig's song from the music for Peer Gynt by Edvard Grieg. To invite you to stay tuned later on, Schubert's Sixth Symphony. Here is Boston Pops Arthur Fiedler conducting as we listen to Suite No. 1 from Peer Gynt of Grieg.

drawing from the music that Edvard Grieg composed to accompany Henry Gibson's play, Peer Gynt, we heard the Suite Number 1, consisting of the Morning Song, Ossa's Death, Anitra's Dance, and then the famous In the Hall of the Mountain King. Boston Pops, conducted by Arthur Fiedler.

Here's some more Grieg. This is one of his many lyric pieces. We'll listen to one called Once Upon a Time from the Opus 71 set, and Emil Gilels is the pianist.

Above all, Edvard Grieg was a miniaturist. Most of the works he wrote were small, intimate, and that is a great example of that. One of the so-called lyric pieces, there are several books, collections of lyric pieces. That was the first from the Opus 71 set, Once Upon a Time, the title of that, and the pianist was Emil Gilels. This is Grieg's Little Goat Dance.

from the song cycle Haugtusse, or The Mountain Maid. That is The Goat's Dance, and it was sung by Claire Booth, who was joined by pianist Christopher Glynn. Music of Grieg. Well, now we move to Franz Schubert's music. Schubert also was something of a miniaturist. He wrote hundreds and hundreds of songs, for example, but he did write maybe more large-scale works than did Grieg. Here is one. It's one of his symphonies, although, having said it's large-scale, it's actually called the Little C Major Symphony, but that's simply to set it apart from the Great C Major Symphony, which is one of the most extensive compositions by Schubert, the Ninth. Here, though, is the Sixth Symphony in C Major, in a recording with an orchestra assembled for the recording sessions, called here the Menuhin Festival Orchestra, Sir Yehudi Menuhin, the conductor.

recording from the late 1960s with an orchestra conducted by Sir Yehudi Menuhin and music of Franz Schubert. Symphony No. 6 in C major, that is famous as the Little C Major Symphony. We follow that with some music by Bach. This is one of his little preludes. And it's performed on the clavichord, as you'll hear, and not sounding like a harpsichord nor a piano, struck by little metal hammers. The clavichordist is Robert Hill.

0: Another little piece there, the little prelude by Bach.
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2: Good morning. I'm Peggy Woodruff. Welcome to Morning Classics on this 1st of October. And it's going to be a beautiful fall day, mid to upper 70s, and sunshine and overnight lows right around 50. Good air quality. It's going to be a nice one. I hope you enjoy it. We'll start off the hour with Romantic Pieces by Antonín Dvořák. This is just one of those pieces, the second of his Opus 75. Isaac Stern plays violin with pianist Robert MacDonald.

0: That was the second of the romantic pieces of the Opus 75 of Antonín Dvořák. Isaac Stern and Robert MacDonald performed.
1: As a public service, this coming weekend, Classical 89 will broadcast all sessions of the General Conference of the Church of Jesus Christ of Latter-day Saints. Tune in for words of inspiration from church leaders, Saturday and Sunday at 10 a.m. and 2 p.m.
0: It's possible that the most popular piece from French composer Emmanuel Chabrier was his vision of Spain, which he called España. We're going to hear it performed by the Minnesota Orchestra, conducted by A.G. Owe.

The Minnesota Orchestra was conducted by Eiji Owe in España by Emmanuel Chabrier. I'm Peggy Woodruff. Thank you for tuning in to Morning Classics on this 1st of October. A good Thursday morning to you. I'm here until 10 o'clock. When Mozart wrote this next symphony, he was only 17. Yet he had already composed dozens of symphonies. He had just been to Italy and seen his very own opera, Lucio Silla, performed in Milan. He came back to Salzburg and he wrote his 27th symphony. He had absorbed a lot of influences from Italy that could be seen in his own work. The 27th now, performed by Carl Böhm and the Berlin Philharmonic.

0: Carl Boehm conducted the Berlin Philharmonic in Mozart's Symphony No. 27 from the time when he was 17 years old. He was already a confident, a seasoned young professional who had been around the world, too.
1: 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Learn more at usuo.org.

James Galway played the flute. He always sounds as if he's sort of in a cavernous church. He sort of echoes with that flute of his. Philip Mall played the harpsichord, Sarah Cunningham the viola da gamba. That was the second movement of a flute sonata by Bach. And now a lyric suite by Edvard Grieg, which we'll hear performed by the Seattle Symphony Orchestra, conducted by Gerard Schwartz.

0: Finishing up with the March of the Dwarves, that was the lyric suite by Edvard Grieg. Gerard Schwartz was the conductor of the Seattle Symphony Orchestra on Classical 89. I'm Peggy Woodruff. The time is just about 6:48.
1: The saga of Middle-earth includes not just the Peter Jackson Lord of the Rings epics, but also animated features and now a television series. Tune in for music by Glenn Yarborough, Leonard Rosenman, Bear McCreary, and of course, Howard Shore. We're heading back to Middle-earth on the next Real Music.
0: Of each Saturday, twice, at 8 in the morning and 6 in the evening. This next piece is music written during and after the First World War by Edgar Bainton. He was on his way to the Wagner Bayreuth Festival when the war broke out, and instead of deporting him back to England, they tossed him in the Pokey, a civilian internment camp. But that didn't stop Bainton's musical progress. They staged theatricals and concerts, and Bainton's composing skills were called upon. These movements of three pieces for orchestra originated from Shakespeare productions that they did in the camp. Here's Paul Daniel conducting the BBC Philharmonic.

0: We've heard three pieces for orchestra by Edgar Bainton. The BBC Philharmonic was conducted by Paul Daniel. It's 53 degrees, more or less, along the Wasatch Front, and good air quality. Our highs today will be in the upper 70s, perhaps even 80 degrees in Provo. Mostly sunny skies today and tomorrow, and warming temperatures right through the weekend. It looks like mid-80s on Sunday.
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0: Here's a suite from the film The Ten Commandments. The music was written by Elmer Bernstein, and it's performed here by James Fitzpatrick, conducting the City of Prague Philharmonic.

0: A suite from The Ten Commandments by Elmer Bernstein was performed there by James Fitzpatrick and the City of Prague Philharmonic.
1: 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The recital will feature works by legends of 19th century European Romanticism, alongside music by Argentinian composers, even bringing the soul, passion, and syncopated energy of Argentine Nuevo Tango to the organ console. No tickets or passes are required. 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

0: That was one of the later works of Jean Sibelius, from a set of character pieces for violin and piano, published in 1922. That was the last movement of the set, A Lullaby, performed by Rachel Barton Pine and Matthew Hagel.
1: As a public service, this coming weekend, Classical 89 will broadcast all sessions of the General Conference of the Church of Jesus Christ of Latter-day Saints. Tune in for words of inspiration from church leaders, Saturday and Sunday at 10 a.m. and 2 p.m.

Wynton Marsalis played trumpet. Anthony Newman conducted the English Chamber Orchestra in Rondo by Jean-Joseph Moret. Well, here's a favorite for professional wind ensembles and orchestra wind sections. Felix Mendelssohn was on holiday at a seaside resort when he was 15, and he composed something for a local group that performed outdoor music for the resort. He scored it originally for flute and then pairs of oboes, clarinets, bassoons, horns, plus a trumpet and an English basset horn. What were you doing the summer that you turned 15? I think I was going to movies and trying to clean my room and arranging time with friends, not composing music that sounds like it was written by someone twice my age. Here is Overture for Wind Instruments by Mendelssohn. Claudio Abbado is conducting the London Symphony Orchestra.

The London Symphony Orchestra performed under the baton of Claudio Abbado, the overture for wind instruments by Felix Mendelssohn. And now from about 40 years earlier, here is a symphony by F. Antonio Rossetti. The London Mozart players are led by Matthias Bommert.

The London Mozart Players were conducted by Matthias Bommert in Symphony in G Major by F. Antonio Rossetti. I'm Peggy Woodruff. The time is 7:41. Peter Tchaikovsky had a lifelong affection for Italy. When Russia was really cold, Italy wasn't. When he had to recover from a catastrophic marriage, Italy gave him refuge. And he was an enthusiastic tourist, his brother Modeste, too, when they went together. They visited churches and ruins and galleries and absorbed the culture and the music and the art. Peter tolerated the carnival celebrations. In 1880, Tchaikovsky stayed at Hotel Costanzi, next to a military base. The hotel is gone now, also the military barracks. And the whole neighborhood has been redeveloped. But if you go to Rome, I believe that the opera house exists where the Teatro Costanzi once stood, across from his hotel. It's called something different now. It was there that he wrote Capriccio Italien, which we'll hear now.

Capriccio Italien by Peter Tchaikovsky. I said he wrote it in Rome, but really it was inspired in Rome. He wrote part of it there and finished it in Russia. Vladimir Ashkenazy was the conductor of the Royal Philharmonic Orchestra on Classical 89. It's 7:57.

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1: The time is 8 o'clock, and it's 55 degrees in Salt Lake. A little cooler than that in Ogden and Provo, and the forecast is calling for sunshine and upper 70s along the Wasatch Front today. We'll be warming day by day to the mid-80s by Sunday, and there'll be quite a bit of sunshine between now and then. We've got good air quality right now. It's in the 30s in Ogden and Provo, 40-something in Salt Lake. I'm Peggy Woodruff. Thank you for tuning in on this first day of October to Morning Classics. The first piece this hour from Handel's opera Xerxes might well be titled Ode to My Favorite Tree. It's the first aria in the opera. I think it's great that it is sung by the mighty Persian king. He sings, "Never was there a shade of any plant dearer and more lovely or more sweet. Sweet plane tree, beloved and gentle, may fortune smile upon you. May thunder, lightning, and storms never disturb your precious peace, nor may fierce winds profane you." Here's the orchestral version, which we call Largo, performed by the Orpheus Chamber Orchestra.

0: That was Largo from Xerxes by George Friedrich Handel. The Orpheus Chamber Orchestra performed on Classical 89. 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
1: 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No tickets or passes are required. 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

That's called Lullaby for Natalie by John Corigliano. Anna Kiko Myers was the violinist, with Leonard Slatkin conducting the London Symphony Orchestra. It's 11 minutes past 8. I love the word fandango. Sometimes in English we use it to describe some fussy or elaborate proceeding, but in Spain, it's a Spanish dance and a musical form danced by a couple, usually, with guitar and castanets. Here we have the guitar and the Artaria Quartet in Guitar Quintet No. 4, Fandango, by Luigi Boccherini.

0: We heard the Artaria Quartet with guitarist Richard Savino in Guitar Quintet No. 4, Fandango by Luigi Boccherini. It's 18 minutes past 8.
1: The saga of Middle-earth includes not just the Peter Jackson Lord of the Rings epics, but also animated features and now a television series. Tune in for music by Glenn Yarborough, Leonard Rosenman, Bear McCreary, and of course, Howard Shore. We're heading back to Middle-earth on the next Real Music.
0: That's R-E-E-L, Real Music. The score is no more. It has ceased production, but we hope you'll like Real Music in its place. I do believe there needs to be a space for film music in the classical sphere. Here it's twice every Saturday, 8 a.m. and 6 p.m. Now here is Sir Neville Mariner leading the Academy of St. Martin in the Fields in the English Folk Song Suite by Ralph Vaughan Williams.

That was the English Folk Song Suite by Ralph Vaughan Williams. The Academy of St. Martin in the Fields was conducted by Sir Neville Mariner. I'm Peggy Woodruff. The time is 8:30. We come to you from BYU Broadcasting in Provo. There are several studies that have linked the listening of music to the activation of the parasympathetic nervous system, which is that rest and digest branch that supports your digestion. Just saying. Well, they apparently knew that in Baroque times when composers wrote table music, music to be listened to while you were eating. This is some of that, a quartet in G major from Musique de Table, table music by Georg Philipp Telemann.

from Georg Philipp Telemann's Table Music. That was Quartet in G Major, performed by the Amsterdam Baroque Soloists on Classical 89. Zoltán Kodály was not a student, but had just shortly completed his formal studies when he wrote this orchestral piece. It was one of his earliest mature orchestral works, and this came before the other things made him famous, like Dances of Galanta and Hari Janosch. This one he called Summer Evening. He wrote it, as I said, in 1906. But then, 20 years later, Arturo Toscanini, that very famous conductor, asked him to revise it. Well, when Toscanini asked you to do something, I guess you did it. And so this is the version we hear revised. He called it Summer Evening. The Philharmonia Hungarica is conducted by Antal Doráty.

0: Summer Evening by Zoltán Kodály. Well, our summer evenings, I think, are pretty much gone, although these fall evenings are not bad at all. Philharmonia Hungarica performed that with conductor Antal Dorati. It's almost 2 minutes past nine.
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That was Long Long at the piano performing From a Bright Garden, composed by Lily Boulanger, sister of Nadia Boulanger. We don't hear a great deal by Lily because she died quite young. It's about 6 minutes past nine. I have a crowd pleaser for you in about 10 minutes by a French composer, his final symphony that he said could never be done again. First, though, a concerto for two oboes by Antonio Vivaldi. Anthony Robeson and Catherine Latham are the soloists, with Simon Standage and the Collegium Musicum 90.

Catherine Latham and Anthony Robeson were the oboists with Simon Standage in Collegium Musicum 90 in Concerto for Two Oboes in D Minor by Antonio Vivaldi. In 1886, when Camille Saint-Saëns finished his organ symphony, he famously said, "I gave everything to it I was able to give. What I have here accomplished, I will never achieve again." Remarkably, he was right. Although he lived another 35 years or so, he never composed another symphony. We're going to hear the organ symphony now, performed by Maris Janssens, leading the Bavarian Radio Symphony Orchestra, with organist Iveta Apkalna.

0: Maris Janssens conducted the Bavarian Radio Symphony Orchestra in the Symphony No. 3 by Camille Saint-Saëns. Iveta Apkalna was the organist. She is from Latvia, but currently she's the principal organist at a really famous concert hall in Hamburg.
1: 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With a Puccini-inspired score, flamenco hair, and a masked hero fighting for justice and love, this bilingual production, sung in English and Spanish, brings romance, danger, and heart to the stage. October 10th through the 18th at Capitol Theater. 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

0: the Radio Chorus of Berlin and the German Chamber Orchestra of Berlin, conducted by Simon Halsey with violinist Daniel Hope, performed Lento by Alexei Gudisman. I'm Peggy Woodruff. It's been my pleasure to be your host for the last 4 hours. I will turn you over to Stephen Cap Perry for your midday classics in just a few minutes.
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1: Good morning, and welcome to Midday Classics for this first day of October. I'm Stephen Cap Perry. If you've ever wondered what a 16th century surround sound felt like, think about the sanctuary of St. Mark's Basilica in Venice. Giovanni Gabrielli was the organ master there, and he used that cathedral's opposing balconies facing each other to launch acoustic volleys of brass and choir back and forth across the room. Let's hear his Hosanna in Excelsis from Sanctus VI with the Canadian Brass, the Brass of the New York Philharmonic, and from the Philadelphia Orchestra.

0: Hosanna in Excelsis from Sanctus 6 by Giovanni Gabrielli. We heard the brass of the Canadian Brass, the New York Philharmonic, and the Philadelphia Orchestra, led by Elmer Eisler.
1: The saga of Middle-earth includes not just the Peter Jackson Lord of the Rings epics, but also animated features and now a television series. Tune in for music by Glenn Yarborough, Leonard Rosenman, Bear McCreary, and of course, Howard Shore. We're heading back to Middle-earth on the next Real Music.
0: 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It was an instant sensation. Here is Chopin's Waltz No. 1, Grande Valse Brillante, performed by Vladimir Ashkenazy.

Vladimir Ashkenazy performing the Grand Waltz Brillant, Waltz No. 1 by Frédéric Chopin. We come to you from BYU Broadcasting with our Midday Classics. Here is a classic by Joseph Haydn, his Symphony No. 35. He wrote this for his patron, the Prince Nicholas Esterhazy, who was returning home to Austria after a grand visit to the French court at Versailles. The Apollo Ensemble, led by John Sue,

John Su leads the Apollo Ensemble in Symphony No. 35 by Franz Joseph Haydn. Next, a moment that changed musical history. Richard Wagner used a famous non-resolving chord, four notes, an F, a B, a D sharp, and a G sharp, that just wouldn't resolve to a standard key. And he used these chords to delay a resolution, sometimes for hours, in his work. We're about to hear the Prelude and Liebestod, or The Death of Love, from Tristan und Isolde with the Chicago Symphony Orchestra.

0: Prelude and Liebestod from Tristan und Isolde, the opera by Richard Wagner, Daniel Barenboim conducted the Chicago Symphony Orchestra. Stay tuned. In a moment, we'll hear a concerto by a composer who signed all of his work, a Venetian amateur.
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0: Ensemble I Musici with a concerto by Tommaso Albinoni, who was the heir to a Venetian paper business, but spent his time writing music and signed all of his work Dilettante Veneto, a Venetian amateur. Stay tuned. In just a few moments, we'll hear an overture by Cora Maria von Weber.
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0: We continue Midday Classics with an interesting dilemma. If you were drowning in debt, do you think faking your own death might work to get out of your debts? Well, that is the story of Abu Hassan, the opera by Cora Maria von Weber. Abu Hassan and his wife Fatima were so in debt they decided to fake their deaths and try and get money from the person they owed money to. Gustav Kuhn with the overture, played by the Dresden State Orchestra.

0: That's Capella Dresden, led by Gustav Kuhn, with the overture to Carl Maria von Weber's opera Abu Hassan.
1: The saga of Middle-earth includes not just the Peter Jackson Lord of the Rings epics, but also animated features and now a television series. Tune in for music by Glenn Yarborough, Leonard Rosenman, Bear McCreary, and of course, Howard Shore. We're heading back to Middle-earth on the next Real Music.
0: Listen to Real Music in place of the score starting this Saturday, 8 a.m. and 6 p.m. When we think of Astor Piazzolla, we usually think of the fiery tango rhythms of the Argentine tango that he wrote. But he scored an Italian film, Henry IV, and wrote this piece of quiet, radiant beauty, his Ave Maria, performed here by violinist David Park. Alex Marshall plays piano.

Alex Marshall played piano with violinist David Park for Ave Maria by Astor Piazzolla. I'm Stephen Cap Perry. We continue our midday classics with a piece that started off as a symphony. Franz Schubert wrote two movements for his Symphony No. 8 and then tucked them away, never finished. And there are lots of theories as to why, but he passed away never having finished it, and it was 40 years after his passing before it was rediscovered by one of his friends who persuaded the owner of the manuscript at the time to release it for a premiere in Vienna. So we get to hear these two movements Franz Schubert never heard, except, of course, in his head. Performed here by the Gewandhaus Orchestra of Leipzig.

0: Herbert Blumstedt conducted the Unfinished Symphony by Franz Schubert, his Symphony No. 8, with the Gewandhaus Orchestra of Leipzig. In just a moment, a symphony that was a perfect example of what became known as the, quote, sensitive style in its day.
1: As a public service, this coming weekend, Classical 89 will broadcast all sessions of the General Conference of the Church of Jesus Christ of Latter-day Saints. Tune in for words of inspiration from church leaders, Saturday and Sunday at 10 a.m. and 2 p.m.

Hartmut Henschen with the CPE Bach Chamber Orchestra with the Symphony in D Major by their namesake, CPE, or Carl Philipp Emanuel Bach. He was the most well-known of the many musical sons of J.S. Bach, but rather than follow the more ordered, even though genius, style of his father, he became the proponent of a more emotional, what he called the sensitive style of writing. Long before Alexander Borodin gave us some favorites like the Polovtsian Dances from Prince Igor, he was a Russian chemistry scholar studying in Heidelberg in Germany. And while doing that, he wrote his cello sonata in B minor, borrowing a theme from Bach's well-tempered clavier for its main theme. Let's hear the first movement of that cello sonata. Stephen Blier is the pianist with cellist Dorothy Lawson.

Dorothy Lawson playing cello there with pianist Stephen Blear for the first movement of Alexander Borodin's Cello Sonata. Great music here on Classical 89's Midday Classics today. We hope we're always a great soundtrack for your morning and your early afternoon. Coming up at 12 noon, Composer's Daybook, which we will follow with one of the exciting themes woven throughout the opera The Trojans. Stay tuned.

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1: This is the Composer's Datebook for October 1st. I'm John Byrd. On today's date in 2010, at Vanderbilt University's Blair School of Music in Nashville, the Alias Ensemble gave the premiere of a new chamber work by American composer Gabriela Lena Frank. It was titled Hilos, the Spanish word for threads, and scored for piano, violin, cello, and clarinet. It's not unusual for composers to tap their particular cultural background for inspiration, but Gabriela Lena Frank has a pretty wide variety of options in that regard. Her father is an American of Lithuanian Jewish heritage, and her mother is Peruvian of Chinese descent. They met when her father was a Peace Corps volunteer in Peru in the 1960s, and Frank herself grew up in Berkeley, California. "There's usually a storyline behind my music," says Frank. "Regarding Hilos, there are similarities to Mussorgsky's pictures at an exhibition in that each movement tells a different story. Hilos refers to the threads that make up Andean textiles and how those threads weave

Each movement of Ilos has an evocative title, such as Canto del Antiplano, Song of the Highlands, Zumbayu, Spinning Top, or Juegos de los Niños, Games of the Children.

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1: 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Here's some great music to kick off your lunch hour from Hector Berlioz's massive opera, Les Troyens, or The Trojans. We hear a triumphant musical theme that appears several times. It's the Trojan March with the Baltimore Symphony Orchestra.

0: The Trojan March. From the opera, The Trojans, Les Troyens, by Hector Berlioz. David Zinman with the Baltimore Symphony Orchestra. 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
1: The saga of Middle-earth includes not just the Peter Jackson Lord of the Rings epics, but also animated features and now a television series. 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We're heading back to Middle-earth on the next Real Music.
0: Listen to Real Music in place of the score now every Saturday, 8 a.m. and 6 p.m. This next piece is a tale of an accidental opus. When George Frideric Handel's opus that we're about to hear, number 3, a group of concerto grosso music, hit the market, Handel had nothing to do with putting it together other than having written several different pieces. His publisher, John Walsh, essentially raided Handel's drawers for earlier unreleased manuscripts. Because Handel had become so popular, so he dug through all of these scores, put together this group and published them, and people loved it. Let's have the chance to love it ourselves. Sir Neville Mariner with the Academy of St. Martin in the Fields.

Sir Neville Mariner leading the Academy of St. Martin in the Fields for George Friedrich Handel's Concerto Grosso, number 3 of his Opus 3. Claude Debussy, when he published a simple three-movement suite called just For the Piano, Pour le Piano. It was a very modest title, but the music was revolutionary. We hear it as just sort of regular expected music, but he used different scales and different types of chords and harmonies than people were used to, and people were really scratching their heads to figure out where he was sending the music. Let's hear Zoltán Kocsis with Debussy's For the Piano,

We've just heard all three movements of Pour le Piano, or For the Piano, by Claude Debussy, a revolutionary piece in its day, harmonically and otherwise. Zoltán Kocsis, the pianist. You can connect with us four ways to hear Classical 89. 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Of course, turn on the radio in the local area. 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In May of 1773, 17-year-old Wolfgang Amadeus Mozart wrote a work he decided to call a concertone, literally a big concerto. He was back home after a trip to Italy inspired by new sounds, and this features not one but four soloists, two violinists, an oboe, and a cellist. Concertone for two violins by Mozart features Gidon Kremer and Tatiano Grindenko, the violinist, oboist Jürg Schäflein, and Wilfried Reim playing cello.

the Vienna Symphony Orchestra with Mozart's Concertone for Two Violins, Gidon Kremer and Tatiana Grindenko, the violinists, plus work, solo work from oboist Jörg Schäflein and Wilfried Rehm playing cello. Ermanno Wolf-Ferrari, in his opera I Quattro Rusteghi, tells the story of four overbearing, grumpy husbands whose wives outsmart them to help two young lovers find happiness. But Ermanno Wolf-Ferrari, the composer, sets the stage first with a picture of Venice at sunset. Picture this, that pink sky, orange clouds, and touches of gray, quiet canals shimmering in their reflections. Let's hear it, performed by the Oviedo Philharmonia.

0: The Oviedo Philharmonia, led by Friedrich Haider, just performed Preludio from I Quattro Rustaghi by Ermanno Vo-Ferrari. I'm Stephen Cap Perry. This is Midday Classics, 10 a.m. to 2 every single weekday. 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
0: We continue our Midday Classics with composer Ottorino Respighi, and before he became famous for his grand orchestral pictures of Rome's fountains and pine trees, he was a brilliant young violinist studying, and he composed this piece, a legenda or legend for violin and orchestra. Francesco De Angelis plays violin with the Philharmonic Orchestra of La Scala.

0: Ottorino Respighi's Legend for violin and orchestra, Riccardo Chailly leading the Philharmonic Orchestra of La Scala with violinist Francesco De Angelis. I'm Stephen Cap Perry. Stay tuned. In a moment, a John Dowland piece about sweet love.
1: As a public service, this coming weekend, Classical 89 will broadcast all sessions of the General Conference of the Church of Jesus Christ of Latter-day Saints. 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

The Canadian Brass, with a work by John Dowland, Come Again, Sweet Love Doth Now Invite. We continue Midday Classics with a story of a real argument and almost a breakup of a famous friendship and mentorship. Peter Tchaikovsky wrote his Piano Concerto No. 1 in 1874. Well, he'd worked hard. He was very proud of it, and he played the score for his mentor, Nikolai Rubinstein, who he hoped would play it for a premiere. Instead, Rubinstein reacted, calling the music clumsy and vulgar and completely unplayable. Tchaikovsky was really hurt, and he said, "I will not change a single measure." And instead, he sent the score across the Atlantic, where a pianist by the name of Hans von Bülow gave it a triumphant world premiere in Boston in 1875. It is a great work, and Rubinstein later said, "I was wrong," and became a champion of the work ever after. Andre Watts plays piano here on Peter Tchaikovsky's Piano Concerto No. 1, Leonard Bernstein leading the New York Philharmonic.

by Peter Tchaikovsky, his Piano Concerto No. 1, which interestingly had its premiere in Boston in the U.S. Andre Watts played piano there with the New York Philharmonic, Leonard Bernstein conducting the group. Check out our playlist feature at our website, classical89.org, or with the playlist button on our free mobile app. It's an easy way to see the title of the piece we're listening to, who the composer is, who's performing, and all of that information for the last 7 days. Carl Goldmark is best known for his symphonies and his grand operas, but he wrote some beautiful chamber music before that in his career. Here is the fourth movement of his string quartet, performed by the Leitha Quartet.

the Leithe Quartet, performing Carl Goldmark's String Quartet, Fourth Movement. I'm Stephen Cap Perry. You've tuned in to Midday Classics, 10 a.m. to 2, great midday music every weekday. Coming up right at 2, Prince of Denmark's March, an old favorite. I hope you'll be listening. Eric Glissmeyer will be your host.

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1: Good afternoon. Thank you so much for listening to Classical 89. I'm Eric Glissmeyer. This next piece is popular at weddings. In fact, it was played during the wedding of Princess Diana and Prince Charles in 1981, and during the wedding of Prince Joachim of Denmark and Alexandra Manley in 1995. It's The Prince of Denmark's March by Jeremiah Clarke.

0: The Prince of Denmark's March by Jeremiah Clark. Raymond Leppard with the English Chamber Orchestra on Classical 89. Just ahead, music by Franz Liszt, inspired by an Italian poet.
1: The saga of Middle-earth includes not just the Peter Jackson Lord of the Rings epics, but also animated features and now a television series. Tune in for music by Glenn Yarborough, Leonard Rosenman, Bear McCreary, and of course, Howard Shore. We're heading back to Middle-earth on the next Real Music.
0: Real Music is replacing The Score on Classical 89, Saturdays at 8 a.m. and 6 p.m. The writings of the great Italian poet Torquato Tasso inspired Franz Liszt to write a symphonic poem called Tasso, Lament and Triumph. Liszt was drawn to Tasso's inner conflicts and the 7 years he spent in an insane asylum. Tasso's suffering and eventual triumph inspired Liszt's imagination. Here's the Dresden Philharmonic, conducted by Michel Plasson.

0: Niemi Järvi conducted the Royal Stockholm Philharmonic Orchestra in Swedish Rhapsody No. 2 by Hugo Alfvén. In just a moment on Classical 89, we'll enjoy some music by Schubert, but not the one you're thinking of.
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0: Johann Friedrich Schubert was a German violinist, conductor, and composer born in Rudolstadt. He worked primarily with theatrical companies across Germany. He wasn't related to the more famous Austrian composer Franz Schubert. Apparently, Schubert is not an uncommon German name. It means shoemaker. So here's a piece by the less famous, unrelated Schubert, Johann Friedrich, Concerto for Clarinet and Bassoon. The Souk Chamber Orchestra, joined by clarinetist Dieter Klucker and bassoonist Karl Otto Hartmann.

0: Concerto for Clarinet and Bassoon by Johann Friedrich Schubert. That's not the more famous Schubert. That one is Franz. That was a performance by clarinetist Dieter Klucker and bassoonist Karl Otto Hartmann. Just ahead on Classical 89, a piece called Album Leaf for violin and piano.
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0: That's called Album Leaf. Music by York Bowen, played by violinist Chloe Hanslip and pianist Danny Driver. I'm Eric Glissmeyer. 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

flutist Steve Alder with harpist Julie Kies playing Over the Rainbow from The Wizard of Oz, music by Harold Arlen. And this is Classical 89. This next piece is based on a Babylonian myth about Ishtar, the goddess of love and fertility, who descends into the underworld to retrieve her dead lover. She passes through 7 gates, and at each she has to discard 1 piece of jewelry or clothing. Here's the Iceland Symphony Orchestra, conducted by Rúmon Gamba. Ishtar by Vincent Dandy.

0: Music by Vincent Dandy on Classical 89, a piece called Ishtar. Ramon Gamba led the Iceland Symphony Orchestra. I'm Eric Glissmeyer. In about 8 minutes, we'll get to a symphony by Haydn from a group of symphonies considered to be his best. 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

Imuzici performing on Classical 89, Concerto Grosso, Opus 3, No. 3 by Antonio Vivaldi. From the studios of BYU Broadcasting, this is Classical 89, and I'm Eric Glissmeyer. Joseph Haydn's career took off when he was employed by the powerful Prince Paul Esterhazy and suddenly found himself armed with an orchestra more than two dozen strong. He spent nearly 30 years at the Esterhazy Palace, advancing all facets of his music. And later, he made a couple of trips to London, where he wrote some of his best symphonies, including this one, number 100, subtitled Military. Colin Davis conducts the Royal Concertgebouw Orchestra.

Joseph Haydn's Military Symphony, Symphony No. 100, Sir Colin Davis conducted the Royal Concertgebouw Orchestra. And this is Classical 89. Dans Macabre by Camille Saint-Saëns is about a legend where death appears at midnight every year on Halloween. He calls forth the dead from their graves to dance for him while he plays his fiddle. The solo violin in this piece represents death playing that fiddle, and the xylophone represents the sound of rattling bones as the skeletons dance. This is a performance by the Utah Symphony and violinist Madeline Atkins, conducted by Thierry Fisher.

0: The Utah Symphony, conducted by Terry Fisher, and the violinist was their concertmaster, Madeline Adkins. Boy, I do love to hear her play. That was Danse Macabre by Camille Saint-Saëns. I'm Eric Glissmeyer. Chopin's Military Polonaise is coming right up.
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0: pianist Marian Kipura playing Chopin's Polonaise No. 3, his military Polonaise. 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
0: This is by Jan Antonin Kojeluch, Oboe Concerto in F Major, a recording that features oboist Albrecht Meyer.

Oboe Concerto in F Major by Jan Koselleck. Oboist Albrecht Meyer and the Chamber Academy of Potsdam, conducted by Peter Reiner. From the studios of BYU Broadcasting, this is Classical 89, and I'm Eric Glissmeyer. Dvorak's Slavonic Rhapsodies sound like they're steeped in Czech and Slovak folk tradition, and they are, in a way. But here's the twist. Dvorak didn't use any actual folk tunes. Every melody is his own. He just had this uncanny ability to write original music that feels like it's been passed down for generations. This is Dvorak's Slavonic Rhapsody No. 2, Gewandhausorchester Leipzig, conducted by Kurt Mazur.

Slavonic Rhapsody No. 2 by Antonín Dvořák. 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Just ask it to play Classical 89. I'm Eric Glissmeyer. Rachmaninoff's outrageously gorgeous Vocalese is coming up in about 4 minutes. Right now, a short piece by Giovanni Gabrielli.

His Majesty's Sagbutts and Cornets playing Sacred Symphony No. 3 by Giovanni Gabrielli. Next on Classic Lady 9, Vocalese by Sergei Rachmaninoff.

0: Music by Sergei Rachmaninoff. Vocalese in a performance by the St. Petersburg Philharmonic, conducted by Yuri Temirkanov. I'm Eric Glissmeyer. Stay tuned for a violin sonata by Mozart.
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0: The violinist in this music by Mozart is Joseph Silverstein. Longtime Salt Lake City residents will remember that Mr. Silverstein was the music director for the Utah Symphony for many years. He's joined by Derek Hahn playing piano for Mozart's violin sonata in B-flat major.

0: Violin Sonata in B-flat Major by Mozart, played by pianist Derek Hahn and violinist Joseph Silverstein, who was Utah Symphony's music director in the 80s and early 90s. I'm Eric Glissmeyer, and this is Classical 89 at BYU Broadcasting. In just a moment, we'll take a river journey through the Czech countryside.
1: 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With a Puccini-inspired score, flamenco hair, and a masked hero fighting for justice and love, this bilingual production, sung in English and Spanish, brings romance, danger, and heart to the stage. 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
0: The flow of a river begs for music to describe it, and Bedrich Smetana provided that for us when he wrote Vltava, or the Moldau. It's about a river in the Czech Republic, and the music first portrays the water at its source in the mountains, then it makes its way through the Czech countryside, and finally to the city of Prague. Let's take the journey. Here's the Minnesota Orchestra, led by A.G. Owe.

0: Voltava, or The Moldau by Bedrich Smetana, AGOA with the Minnesota Orchestra. I'm Eric Glissmeyer. 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
1: The saga of Middle-earth includes not just the Peter Jackson Lord of the Rings epics, but also animated features and now a television series. 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We're heading back to Middle-earth on the next Real Music.
0: Listen to Real Music on Saturday, 8 a.m. or 6 p.m., That show is replacing The Score, which has ceased production. This is a performance by the Utah Saxophone Quartet. Chanson.

Grandma's Song, Chanson de la Grand-Maman, by Gabriel Piernay, played by the Utah Saxophone Quartet. Alexander Borodin was a chemist by profession and a weekend composer who spent decades tinkering with his masterpiece, the opera Prince Igor. The most celebrated moment of the opera happens after Igor and his son have been captured, and in their honor, their captor commands his people to perform a series of exotic tribal dances. Now, that's pretty good treatment from a captor. This music would almost make it worth being captured. John Williams leads the Boston Pops on Classical 89.

Polovtsian Dances from Prince Igor by Alexander Borodin, the Boston Pops Orchestra conducted by John Williams on Classical 89. You know, we'd love to hear from you if you have comments or questions. If you go to classical89.org, look for the word contact at the bottom of the page, click on it, and you'll be in business. It's interesting how composers come up with titles for their music. Sometimes it's straightforward, like Gordon Getty's Homework Suite. He wrote it when he was a music student in San Francisco, so, you know, it was a piece of homework.

That's called Homework Suite. Music by Gordon Getty. It was indeed a piece of homework when he was a music student in San Francisco. Sir Neville Mariner led the Academy of St. Martin in the Fields. I'm Eric Glissmeyer. So glad to have had your company on this Thursday afternoon. I do hope you'll stay tuned for what's ahead. Performance today comes your way at 6 and at 9 o'clock tonight, exploring music. Have a great evening.

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1: Aldo Lopez Gavilan grew up in Havana, Cuba. His father was an orchestra conductor, his mother a concert pianist. All of his siblings are professional musicians. Aldo himself is a musician who's comfortable riffing on jazz standards, improvising something brand new, and writing and performing classical rap as well. He says he really has no interest in pinning down the geography of the border between classical and jazz. From APM American Public Media, this is Performance Today. I'm Valerie Kaler. On the way this hour, the world premiere performance of the Clarinet Concerto by Aldo Lopez Gavilan. Also this hour, the Harlem Quartet plays a piece by Caroline Shaw, inspired by a moment in a Haydn quartet written a couple centuries earlier. Right now, let's hear music by Caroline Shaw, inspired by the 2016 presidential election. She wrote a set of three essays for quartet. This second essay is called Echo, a reflection on the sometimes warped and skewed loops of conversation in social media.